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1: I think there's a muscle memory thing that happens to our morning habit. 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
2: 3:30 goes off, and I'm like, you know, I'm just going to do a little more. 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
1: Stop, drop, and roll.
3: I'm like, oh, look it, I'm on a bike. I should be awake now.
1: So you worked out today.
3: I did, and I got my highest output since I've been tracking it on Strava. I got a little gold star.
1: How about that? We both set records in the last 24 hours.
3: What was your record?
1: I went to dinner and had my highest input.
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1: Another April Brews Day, benefiting Max Higbee Center, once again brought the Bellingham community together, featuring 40-plus breweries and cideries, food vendors, and more than 200 volunteers to raise essential funds to support inclusive recreation programs for youth and adults with developmental disabilities. This year's April Brews Day raised nearly $90,000 at the event, and they're still counting. 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
1: On Gilligan's Island. I mean, again, if you know, you know. I mean, sure. Dave, you know. I mean, either you
2: I know.
1: Were you into Marianne or Ginger?
2: I will admit to being attracted to them both. But Marianne was more accessible. She seemed nicer. She's the one I wanted to hang with.
1: Yes.
2: So, yeah.
1: The question is, though, if you went on a three-hour tour and got stranded on an island.
2: It'd be Marianne. I will admit that as a young man, Ginger with her whole sexuality thing. Yes.
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2: That did appeal to me.
1: But now that it's not working, it doesn't matter. Give me a pie and send me to bed.
0: Dave, Alan, and Patrice.
2: Now I just want to have a conversation. And Marianne seems like the more conversational of the two.
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2: We got several texts and emails asking about the total for drive-by giving on Friday.
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3: Yeah.
2: Because now there's so many different ways to donate. You can do it online. Apparently, the bookkeeper who does the online thing's on vacation, so we're kind of waiting on that. 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
3: So yay.
2: We will fill camp again. You got every kid in camp. Thank you. And congratulations on getting it done.
3: Fantastic news.
4: It's just so beautiful. 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

0: this past week on Cafe This Morning, we interviewed a Canadian chicken, had howling wolves in the studio.
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0: American, non-Indigenous, non-Aboriginal, or Métis people, many of whom live here in the United States, who have, you know, like I do, a Canadian great-grandparent who, you know, you hear about in family gatherings every now and again, but you never think about. Now, if you can find evidence of that great-grandparent, you know, basically a string of birth certificates taking you all the way back, then you can apply for citizenship. So that was the first big surprise, is that they didn't put a cap on it. I'd kind of expected that there'd be a cap, you know, maybe at grandparents or great-grandparents, but it just keeps on going. Now, the logistics, you know, of trying to prove you have an ancestor from, you know, before 1850, it's pretty tough. But it's out there. The other big thing is they retroactively reinstated citizenship for anybody who might have lost citizenship during the period when Canada and prior to that Great Britain didn't permit dual citizenship. In the past, you know, pre-1980s-ish, if you were a Canadian citizen, you moved to the United States, you naturalized in the U.S., you lose your Canadian citizenship. There were a number of laws that came through, and they fixed that for folks going back to 1947. But this new law goes back and it fixes it for people before 1947. And that's a critical date because prior to 1947, there were no Canadian citizens. There were British subjects of the Canadian Dominion. So this goes back and it allows basically people who didn't, you know, Canada didn't exist when they were living, it allows them to pass Canadian citizenship onto you. So those two changes are huge. And they mean that, you know, tens of thousands, if not hundreds of thousands of people, many of whom are here in the U.S., can apply for citizenship based on a grandparent, great-grandparent, or even further back.
1: So you mentioned that this goes, in some cases, very, very far back. What is the process like for getting evidence, gathering this evidence that you have to show that to apply for citizenship? What is that like for maybe it's not just a grandparent or a great-grandparent, maybe it's before that. What is that process like to really dig back?
0: And it differs for everyone. For folks who are living in more urban areas, you know, folks in Ontario, near Toronto or Ottawa, you know, records were pretty available for them. For me, it was a matter of going onto Ancestry and tinking around for about 45 minutes or an hour, and I was able to find a birth register for my great-grandmother in Kincaid. You know, the records were relatively easy. Ancestry's got this great platform. And there are a number of other companies that do the same thing. If you're going to try and go back before 1850, you know, that's the record keeping was pretty spotty. You're going to be looking for, you know, basically records of birth recorded in churches. And it's going to be much more of an ordeal going further back.
1: All right. Again, we're talking with Nick Burning, immigration attorney at Boundary Bay Law here in Bellingham, about this new rule change that opens up Canadian citizenship, dual citizenship for a lot more U.S. residents. Nick, how would you describe the influx in people that are asking you for help through all this since this took effect in December?
0: Yeah, it's been a huge increase. And I think that's across the board for anybody who practices Canadian law. In the past, you know, advising people on citizenship wasn't a very large part of my practice. I talked to, you know, maybe four people every year or so. The old law was fairly simple, and, you know, for the most part, I'd tell them what it is. And people could go and apply, you know, get their certificate of citizenship on their own, because in the past, it was limited to, you know, tying yourself to your parent. These days, you know, I mean, I'm probably doing a consultation or two every single day, which is, you know, an astronomical increase. And there are some practitioners up in Canada who focus on this, you know, that they're doing even more.
1: What's the reasoning for most people on why they want to be dual citizens? This has just skyrocketed here in the last few months.
0: Yeah, absolutely. Yeah. And people's motivation really comes from a number of different places, but the majority of my clients that I talk to, they are kind of left-leaning Americans who are looking at what's going on with the Trump administration, seeing a number of, you know, things that are unprecedented in the United States, seeing a number of changes that they don't like, and they want to have something in their back pocket, you know, a parachute to fall back on. Most of the folks I talk to, they don't have immediate plans to actually

0: up to Canada. But they want to have this just in case. Now, there are a lot of other people. You know, I do talk to some folks who, you know, they want the economic economic opportunity. You know, folks in the film industry who want to be able to hop up to Vancouver to work. I've had a number of LGBTQ plus trans clients who are frankly concerned about their safety in the United States. They're looking at an upcoming Supreme Court decision, which could invalidate all of their ID documents. So they're, you know, they're certainly the most motivated folks, but everyone's got their own reason.
1: How prepared are people when they come to you? Do most already have documentation, or are they starting from scratch, tracing family history and asking you guys for help? What's the level of preparation most people have?
0: You know, most of my clients have gone on to Ancestry or some other website, and they've, you know, they've looked this up, and they've got, you know, probably half or more of their documents. But it really varies from person to person. Some people just come in and they say, oh, I think I have a great grandparent from Canada. Mm-hmm. And whatever it is, right, we can help you. You know, it's obviously a lot easier if somebody comes in with just the lineup of birth certificates and I can advise them how to do this, and off they go. But some people have much more complicated cases. And for some folks, you know, there's a gap in that chain showing they're descended from somebody from Canada. The ideal evidence would be you have a Canadian birth certificate, and then you have that person's U.S. citizen child, and each one of these birth certificates lists your parents. So the person who's applying in the United States, right, we can see their parents born in the United States. We can see those people's parents born in the United States, and then we can link that back and see a parent that's born in Canada. Sometimes one of the links in the chain is missing, and so we have to use census records, marriage records, death records, immigration records. I've used landing records, people showing, you know, showing people arriving in the United States. I've used draft records. Virtually any kind of record you can think of is fair game as long as you can authenticate it.
1: Are there any misconceptions you're hearing from people about qualifying under the new law?
0: You know, most people only have a vague idea of what to expect. And the law is wonderful and it's in its simplicity. If you can show that ancestor, you're good to go.
1: All right. Well, once again, that was Nick Burning, immigration attorney at Boundary Bay Law here in Bellingham, breaking down how these new rules for Canadian citizenship are leading to a surge of applications from U.S. residents. Nick, thanks again so much for the time. Good luck with all this. You sure are keeping busy.
0: Thank you, Jason. And thank you again for the opportunity to talk to you.
2: 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Thanks for listening. I'm Joe Tien.
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5: Hey, hello there. My name is Adam Ritz. This is the Adam Ritz Show, and we can't do it without Jay Baker. Jay, how are you?
6: I am doing great, and this really is kind of like the very cool time of the year as we enter into that early summer, and things are just looking up. I think spring weather, unless you get a bunch of severe weather, just sort of puts a better outlook in your life.
5: You know, it really does. And I noticed this week, it jumped into my mind as I walked out to my car. It was 52 degrees and I had a light jacket on. And that it was sort of, I would guess, below average. So usually this time of year where we live, it's a little warmer than that. But still, I had a light jacket on. It was 52. It felt refreshing. I knew it was going to be sunny with a high of 74. And I was chuckling to myself because just 6 months earlier, if this were the fall, like early fall, late summer, and it was 52 degrees in the morning, I would have had a parka on.
6: Yes.
5: Maybe a ski hat and gloves, knowing that the

0: temperatures are going to get bad for a long time makes those chilly mornings worse. Knowing that summer's right around the corner makes a 52-degree morning feel just fine.
1: Well, and I'm with you all the way. This is the time of year where if any weather anomaly interferes with me wearing shorts, I just get cranky.
0: I do have to laugh.
1: My spouse tried to tell me the other day, she goes, "It's a little chilly this morning. It's only 45. I was like the character in the song Shaft. I was like, "Shut your mouth."
0: did you have shorts and flip-flops on in 45-degree weather?
1: Yeah, are you kidding me? Man, I mean, I can't wait. I am Mr. Shorts.
0: You and everyone in Wisconsin loves a 40-degree morning. I was going to say, I had to laugh occasionally. Our producer, Taylor, he's a big shorts guy, wears short sleeve t-shirts, definitely in the summer, but he doesn't really check the weather as often as he should, because sometimes I'll come into work with a long sleeve and a quarter zip on, and I'm still a little chilly. And I walk in the office, he's sitting here in shorts and a t-shirt. And I'm like, "Taylor, aren't you cold?" And he's like, "Yeah, I'm freezing. I didn't know it was going to be this cold out."
1: See, it's the cult of the shorts.
0: So you need to, I guess our first bit of public affairs radio is to check that weather report daily. Not just on your smartphone, the weather app, but maybe get into detail on your favorite weather channel, news source, especially if you're in the Midwest with tornadoes, severe weather, thunderstorms. We had some trees knocked down in the last 3 weeks, so it doesn't even need to be a thunderstorm for you to get damage. Weather reports can help, and Jay, you know that as well as anybody.
1: Yeah, it's really that time of the year. It just sort of behooves you to at least have the thought process that the weather could get dangerous, and you want to be ultra aware. Thankfully, a lot of communities have the sirens that they will set off if there is a warning or a watch in your area. So, yeah, just keep aware, have a game plan, and be careful.
0: You know what? Melissa and I heard about this, and we did it. We have I'll call it a survival kit in our basement. And it's not that extravagant. We pulled it together very quickly in our own home. It's a little tote full of some first aid supplies, bottles of water, and power bars and protein bars. So if we are caught in a severe weather situation, we can go down in the basement and we'll be able to have some calories, water, and first aid with us if anything, disastrous should happen.
1: No, I mean, that's good. Planning ahead, always a good idea. And having, like you said, a stash of necessities. I happen to live in a community where they test the emergency alert sirens every Friday at 11 a.m.
0: Yes.
1: And the dog gets fed at 11, no matter what day of the week it is. So, but the dog on Friday equates hearing that siren with it's lunchtime. So my dog knows that it's lunchtime. So if it ever heard the siren at night, it'd be like, "Hey, what's the fuss? Don't go to the closet. Get me some food."
0: That's right. If a tornado comes, your dog is just going to think it's lunchtime. That's how much you love your dog. When it's time for lunch, you set off a neighborhood-wide, county-wide siren just for your dog.
1: I got to laugh that, think about that. They test these for emergencies, but there's that one dog that goes, "There's no emergency here, just lunch."
0: Jay, I will tell, here's my kicker advice for that survival kit in the basement.
1: Yeah.
0: And this happened this week. I was working in my offices in the basement as well. I was doing some work in my home office, and I did get the munchies. And I did pull something out of that tote and ate it. So if there's a disaster or a tornado and we go downstairs and Melissa needs a power bar and we open it up and it's empty, she's going to be mad at me. So I need to remind myself to go replenish the stash with more power bars and potato chips.
1: That's funny.
0: Jay, speaking of disasters, we had one this week come

0: across my desk that ended up with a happy ending, thanks to the search and rescue efforts of the U.S. Air Force. You might have heard this story. There was a plane crash
1: about
0: 50 miles off the coast of Florida. A small craft. The pilot lost all power, all communications. The plane goes down. And a miracle that the pilot was skilled enough to safely, you know, glide that plane into the water, into the ocean, and not get anybody severely injured. They all survived. They ended up in a life raft, and they didn't know if the beacon had tripped to alert emergency crews to come rescue them. So they didn't know if they were going to be floating in the ocean, you know, for weeks or
2: right.
0: days or what. And it took about an hour before the U.S. Air Force showed up and rescued them. The 920th Rescue Wing, an elite U.S. Air Force unit specifically trained to carry out search and rescue efforts, rescued all 11 people on board. They were taken to a hospital in Florida. Only three of them suffered minor injuries. So I guess this is just another way to say to everybody in our military, thank you for your service, and hats off to that U.S. Air Force for saving those people off the coast of Florida.
2: Yeah, that's an impressive story. The part that I read was that many of those individuals that were on that plane really couldn't swim. So once they got in some type of debris to hold on to or life raft, they were in a situation where, hey, we definitely need help, and there is our U.S. military when we need them.
0: How surreal would it be to be floating in the ocean in a life raft with 4 to 10 foot swells around you, with not a single piece of land in sight? Or in a boat, or nothing, not a bird, nothing. That would be unbelievable.
2: You don't know where you are, and you can't tell anybody where you are. And yes, such a dilemma. So I'm glad that one had a happy ending. And this goes back to let me be the one to wish you and your family a happy Memorial Day. Adam and I worked on a project, and we learned from some military members there is a distinction between Armed Forces Day and Memorial Day. And many times people don't quite realize that Memorial Day is the holiday set aside to honor those servicemen that made the ultimate sacrifice to their country. This came out of ceremonies that were held following the Civil War, because there was such a catastrophic loss of life, both North and South, that they actually had the government step in and make a day that honors those that have given all to the United States. So yes, when you wake up in a free country and wake up to have the opportunity that you have here in America, you owe that directly to the sacrifice of a serviceman or woman.
0: Where we remember their honor, it's Memorial Day and Memorial Day weekend. And that distinction that Jay talks about is serious. You can tell a service member over Veterans Day weekend or Labor Day weekend,
2: right,
0: thank you for your service or happy Veterans Day. But Memorial Day, a service member, they'll tell you. If you say thank you for your service, well, I guess you can thank them for their service any day of the year. But if you say happy Memorial Day and tie it into their service, they will absolutely let you know this celebratory weekend is not for me. It's for our fallen brothers and sisters. So there is a distinction. I'm glad you brought that up, Jay.
2: Yeah, it's just something to bear in mind. And, you know, I think that we live in such an extraordinary country, we sometimes forget to thank those that are responsible. During this holiday period, AAA figures there'll be about 50 million travelers on the road. And I've given this a lot of thought, and I don't think I'm the only one or the only city that this affects. But you're going to have a bunch of travelers with license plates from other states, and they're going to be driving through all the construction zones and everything. So I say

0: make sure you use a little extra thing that I call patience. It's a product that is available for everyone, and it will help you. Use patience to avoid collisions and interactions with others.
1: You know, I've heard the term road rage basically since the mid-1980s. That's when I turned 16 and got my driver's license. But here recently with viral videos and the internet, there's some road rage out there that you're like, come on, people, just relax. Take a breath. Use some patience.
0: Yeah, I am glad you are echoing that. I do get concerned as well. And it can happen to anybody. I understand not being happy, but don't take it out on someone on the road. You definitely want to come home to your family. We'll leave it at that. The presidential physical fitness test for kids is back. This used to be kind of an old school program that the government got involved with to help keep school kids healthy. It was phased out in 2013 in favor of less competitive health focused approaches, meaning that, you know, people were saying, pointing out, you probably remember this era, Adam, that, you know, maybe desiring that everybody be physically fit may not fit in with every school kid. So they kind of eased up a little bit. But I think enough people are saying health is important.
1: Yeah, that was the era of everybody gets a trophy, the participation award.
0: Yes.
1: And along those lines of that mentality, if you have a group of school children and a certain amount of them were physically fit enough to earn an award, that would consequentially mean that there was a group of them that didn't get the award. Which was, I guess you could, I don't know if you'd connect that to fat shaming or some sort of health shaming. And during that era, that Presidential Physical Fitness Award was disbanded. And it is back now. I think child obesity and just health issues overall, the statistics, I don't think it's not a fat shaming thing. It's not pointing out the kids that can't do it. It's just when you look at statistics of 10-year-olds in 2005 compared to 10-year-olds today, it is a stark, drastic comparison in body mass, you know, heart rate, every life expectancy, all of the health measurements. It is a vast difference. And if just something as simple as this can add to, you know, making a positive result in child health, then let's do it for sure.
0: Yeah, the test is now going to be mandatory at schools on U.S. military bases, but government officials are encouraging all public schools nationwide to follow suit. So the Presidential Physical Fitness Award is making a comeback.
1: Here, let me throw this at you, Jay. I don't have any memory of winning one of those when I was a kid. And Melissa and I, we saw this news story and we talked about it because she was like, do you remember when, you know, we used to get those? And I'm like, did you get one? And she's like, oh yeah, I got them every time. And I said, I have to admit, I don't think I ever won one. And I mean, Jay, I was, I don't need to tell you, I was a pretty decent athlete. I mean, I played college football. I was an all-state athlete in two sports, mind you. And when I was in elementary school, I never once won that damn award.
0: There you go. I mean, you never, it is funny.
1: I don't know.
0: Like you said, you've enjoyed fitness as a young adult and currently, and you take it seriously. But when you were more youthful, that Presidential Physical Fitness Award eluded you.
1: I think there was some sort of task, like you had to do 10 things, almost like a little kid decathlon, sit-ups, push-ups, pull-ups, you know, 100-yard dash, shuttle run, something like that. And

0: don't think I could do any pull-ups. And it was basically because I was the biggest kid in my class. So my little arms couldn't pull up my huge body. I wasn't, overweight. I was just a big kid. And then maybe I just couldn't do a sit-up either. I don't know. I don't know what held me back.
1: I don't mean to laugh. But yeah, it's one thing to pull up, but the sit-up, come on.
0: I couldn't. I mean, all those dad's club, little league teams, I was on the all-star team of every sport I played. But I could not win that stupid presidential physical fitness award. You know what? When they bring it back,
1: Gerald Ford might have come to your school.
0: He could have.
1: You'd won the award.
0: I could have met Jimmy Carter. I
1: could have met somebody.
0: When this is in full swing, I'm going to do it. I'm going to go to my local elementary school around the corner from my house, and I'm going to show up in sweatpants and my gym shoes, and I'm going to say I'm ready to try for this award. See if they'll let me do it.
1: I think you should show up at a random school dressed in your sweats with a whistle around your neck, identify yourself as a presidential physical fitness
0: candidate.
1: Candidate, and that you want to make sure that you're tested immediately, if not sooner.
0: And see how fast the police arrive.
1: Oh, my goodness. The State Department unveils a new America 250 passport design, and people are getting kind of excited about it. As you know, Adam, this is the 250th anniversary of our country. Now, I haven't been around for all 250 of those years, but it's kind of a cool celebration time, especially if you remember the American Bicentennial back in 1976.
0: For sure. I have pictures of my family in D.C. We went there that summer, and I was 6 years old. I recall it. I remember it. Yeah, that was fantastic.
1: So if you want to get this new passport, check into it. There's a couple different ways to get them through private companies. Most people check in with the post office, but the new design will feature President Trump's image on the inside cover. Another page will feature the famous painting of the founding fathers signing the Declaration of Independence, all while doing sit-ups. The back cover will include an American flag with a number 20 centered between the 13 stars featured on the 1777 version of the flag.
0: If Trump's picture is in this, won't TSA just think you have President Trump's passport?
1: Yeah, I think it's in such a way that it's kind of considered, hey, here's the president. Now let's go to who this passport belongs to.
0: You know, Trump's passport should just have a random citizen's picture in it.
1: There you go. They do say that these will become available during the summer months, and you should check and see if you can get this new passport design pending availability. But I thought, how cool is that?
0: That's I love the 250th. I've been hearing about the celebrations coming. I know there's an IndyCar race on the streets of D.C. This summer.
1: Yeah,
0: I just read there's a big celebration concert called I think it's called the 250 Celebration. Geniusly.
1: Isn't Gary Sinise involved with that?
0: Well, the one I read about is in St. Louis, and it's featuring Miranda Lambert and Kenny Loggins and some other famous singers. So it's an outdoor concert. I'm sure it's right at the base of the famous arch. Pretty much every major metropolis is going to have some sort of celebration for the 250 in their downtown area. Do a little research. Find the nearest one to you and get involved. Have some fun with it. This is something you'll remember. Your kids will remember, much the way I remember that bicentennial in 1976. Your 5 or 6 year old kid right now is going to remember this 250th when they are 56 years old.
1: No, you're absolutely correct about that. Now, let's just say you find yourself at work and you just don't have any motivation. Well, we're going to address that issue. Mm-hmm. Psychologist Dr. Sharon Saleem says that it has nothing to do with being lazy.

0: but it is a byproduct of anxiety and seeing failure as an outcome. So she has given us some tips on how you too can get re-motivated at work. And when you get the raise, you can thank us later.
1: Okay. I just thought I was lazy, but I'm excited to hear that I've just got anxiety and a fear of failure.
0: All, by the way, any example of no motivation has been exhibited by Mr. Adam Ritz, not only repeatedly, but on a regular basis.
1: You've been listening to the No Motivation Show.
0: Here's some great tips. So when I looked through these, I thought, yeah, I've done about half of these and they actually work pretty well. You can set a timer for 5 minutes. 5 minutes and then tackle that task you've been avoiding. There's something about seeing the clock tick down that makes you motivated. It does work.
1: So you're saying that the thing you don't want to do, you're going to do it in 5 minutes, or you're saying the thing that you don't want to do should only take you 5 minutes and you'll be done with it when 5 minutes is over.
0: Just set that timer for 5 minutes and then at least put 5 minutes worth of effort into what you are lacking motivation in. Because, you know, you and I both know you could be lacking motivation in the simplest of projects or the most complex of projects. And you don't want to sound like a Hallmark greeting card, but, you know, every journey, Adam, begins with one small step.
1: One step.
0: That's right. They say if you take action first, motivation will follow. So that kind of goes along with at least starting. And if you have no motivation, apply the 2-minute rule. If something takes less than 2 minutes, do it now. So once again, these, we don't want to make it like overly complex, but maybe there is something simple. I know the other day I needed to look something up about a doctor visit, and I was dreading it because I was like, oh, I don't want to do this. Well, I did it, and it took about 2 minutes, and I thought, I have been going through that all week long for a 2-minute thing, and I should have just taken care of it in the first place.
1: You're so right. You know, every day it seems like I have something I need to do, and I put it off. I put it off. I just don't want to do it. It's just going to be so hard or difficult or cumbersome. And I get around to doing it, and it takes 4 minutes. And yeah. If I just would have done it when I needed to do it, it would have been so much easier.
0: Absolutely. If you have no motivation, put your phone away. So kind of task yourself with that, because I'm sure I'm not the only one, but the phone has become like the adult pacifier, hasn't it?
1: It really, yeah, it's such a time suck.
0: Yeah, I'm overwhelmed. Oh, let me check X.
1: You go down that rabbit hole of videos and reels. I mean, you can... I've done
0: this. Oh,
1: look,
0: that dog is so cute.
1: I watch a video.
0: He's wearing a bow tie.
1: Yeah. I watch a video, and I'm like, why am I wasting my time on this? This is so stupid. And I'm like, just turn your phone off. But my thumb is arguing with me, because my thumb scrolls to the next video. Like, yeah, the next one's going to be better. I swear it's going to be better. And I watch it, and it's just as stupid.
0: I was in a doctor's waiting room, and for just a minute, I was thinking, I wonder if everyone's here for posture problems, because no one would look up from their phone. I mean, there could have been an atomic explosion in the lobby and no one would have looked up. And then here's your last tip. Tidy things up so your workspace feels inviting.
1: Yeah, that's
0: sounds
1: a good idea.
0: Dorky, but it works.
1: That's I like that idea, and I could admittedly I could work on that one. I for example, Jay, I'll just paint the picture. I'm in the studio right now. There's two empty coffee cups right in front of me.
0: Only two. What a surprise!
1: There's a pile of wires to my left, stacked upon a pile of papers. So yeah, I could tidy this studio up a little bit more and make things easier on me. Jay, you said something that translates to health and fitness as well with your 5-minute timer. When you have a task you don't want to do, just set the timer for 5 minutes and do it. Somebody gave me this advice once, and it's

0: so good and it's so true. When you go work out, like you're supposed to, you know, walk or run or work out at least 30 minutes a day. Some say 60 minutes a day. And especially in the winter, when you don't want to go, if it's too cold, you don't want to go outside. It's a daunting thought to think, I've got to go walk this neighborhood for 45 minutes. You know what? Just do 5 minutes. That's all you got to do. Do five minutes. And the experts will tell you that 9 out of 10 times, when you get to the 5th minute, you're warmed up, you feel good, and you'll just keep going. You know, only 1 out of those 10 times are you going to say, yeah, I'm just too cold, or I just don't feel well, or, you know, my legs are tight, I'm going to hang it up. At least you gave it the 5 minutes. But most times, more often than not, after 5 minutes, you're just going to keep going.
1: Well, that's a great point. And as you said, good to know. And then when you get to that 5 minute mark, you're going to be, hopefully, you're proud enough of yourself that you do keep going.
0: Keep it going. All right, Jay, we'll wrap up this show. We've got about a minute and a half here. I will kill some time with some fun by letting you know that this weekend, I'll give you a report. I am going to a historic building, the French Lick Resort, which I think was built in like the late 1800s, possibly early 1900s. It's a world-famous historic building. I'll be there for a concert. Jefferson Starship is still on tour. So I'm going to go to that show. I'm going to spend the weekend at French Lick Resort. I'll share my experience with you in a future show as we, you know, we count this as public affairs because it is a historical building, and we do talk about history and educational programming occasionally, as well as scams. So we'll probably have a scam alert and a French Lick historic building alert in the same show.
1: And make sure you don't get scammed while you're there.
0: Well, if I go to the casino, I very well might get scammed, but it's going to be my own fault. That's a completely legal scam that I will be not happy to participate in. If I win, if I scam them, I will certainly let you know.
1: Sounds good.
0: All right, Jay, I appreciate you coming on and sharing your public affairs insights. 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
5: 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Yeah. 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
6: Mm.
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6: I'm like, oh, look it, I'm on a bike. 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

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Ed Sheeran has been ranked on the 40 richest people under 40 in the UK list. He only comes in at number 14 with 400

0: Dippin' Dots, right? They're the little ice cream balls. And sure, they taste good, but I have now decided, just give me the ice cream. I don't need the dots. I was eating them in public, and I spilled in front of me, and I had Dippin' Dots all over me. They were stuck to my lip. I looked like a fool. I'm just going with the ice cream from now on. What food will you never eat in front of other people? 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

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Be ready to start giving yourself a few extra minutes to get around anywhere in Bellingham. 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Check out what's happening to the speed limits in local news from My Bellingham Now.

0: Cafe 104.1. I'm Scotty Van Driver. What is the worst food to eat in public? I haven't had Dippin' Dots in years. And so the other day, I was like, yeah, there's Dippin' Dots here. Let's get some. First of all, I was reminded, just get the ice cream. The little dots, I don't need them because you can spill them on yourself. I had them stuck to my lip and my face because of the melting, and it just wasn't pretty. So Dippin' Dots are out for me. Thomas and Victoria is going with corn on the cob. There is no way to eat corn on the cob without making a mess all over. Julie says she won't eat anything with cream in it, but that's because she has lactose intolerance, and I can understand why. What food is not to be eaten in public? Facebook.com/Cafe104.
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She's headed to the U.S. this summer, but the closest she's getting to us is San Francisco, and all the tickets are sold out. Maybe she'll add more. Here's Olivia Dean, So Easy to Fall in Love.

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I'm Scotty Van Driver. What food will you not eat in public? I had an incident with Dippin' Dots recently, and first of all, I don't get the whole dot thing. But just give me the ice cream instead. I won't have Dippin' Dots then stuck to the front of my face because I spilled them somehow. Mark says ribs. There is no way to eat ribs without making a total mess and looking like a slob. What's your food that you just won't eat in front of other people? Facebook.com/Cafe 104.1.

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Harry Styles getting ready to spend a lot of time in New York City later this year. 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

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He recently revealed in an interview that the first time he heard this song on the radio, it is his biggest hit, he was dealing with some pretty severe GI distress. Teddy Swims and Lose Control.

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I'm Scotty Van Driver. If I can somehow save you this life lesson, then I will have accomplished something today. Dippin' Dots should not be eaten by adults in public. It's fine for kids. I mean, it's a fun kid food. I had some the other day. And first of all, just the ice cream's better. Because I ended up with Dippin' Dots spilled all over the front of me, and it just, it was not a good thing. Kristen in Bellingham says, hard shell tacos. You take one bite into those and the

0: whole thing just crumbles and ends up in your lap. Jeff has a full beard and mustache, says there's no way he can eat soup in public with any sort of dignity. What food will you avoid eating in public at all costs? 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

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Oh, I didn't know I needed these in my life until now. 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

Cafe 104.1. Okay, I know I said I would never again eat Dippin' Dots in public, but Benson Boone's going to be at Climate Pledge Arena on August 4th. If they had Moonbeam ice cream Dippin' Dots, oh, I'd be all in.

0: FA 104.1. I'm Scotty Van Driver. Got to give a special shout out to my wife, Jenny. It's a special day for her. It's her birthday, which has always been very convenient that it's exactly a week after mine, because then there's no way I could possibly forget. She has been spending it today at our daughter's soccer game at Phillips 66 in Ferndale. So I'm on my way there now to catch the very end of the game and to celebrate my wife, Jenny. Happy birthday. I love you more than anything else.
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